0: Kenny Rogers is an American singer-songwriter, photographer, record producer, actor, entrepreneur, and author, a member of the Country Music Hall of Fame. He has sold over 165 million records worldwide, making him one of the highest-selling artists of all time. Ruby is a song about a paralyzed veteran of a crazy Asian war, given the time of its release in 1969, widely assumed but never explicitly stated to be the Vietnam War, who lies helplessly in bed as his wife paints herself up to go out for the evening without him. He believes she is going in search of a lover, and as he hears the door slam behind her, he pleads for her to reconsider. This song was a massive hit for Kenny Rogers.
1: You've painted up your lips and rolled and curled your tinted hair.

Alan Jackson is an American singer known for his blending traditional honky-tonk and mainstream country sounds and penning many of his own hits. Jackson has sold over 80 million records worldwide. Gone Country is a number one song released in November 1994.

George Jones was an American musician, singer and songwriter who achieved international fame for his long list of hit records, as well as his distinctive voice and phrasing. For the last 20 years of his life, Jones was frequently referred to as the greatest living country singer. He Stopped Loving Her Today was released in April 1980, and the song has been named as the greatest country song of all time.

You know, she came to see him one last time. 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And it kept running through my mind. This time, he's over her for good.

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0: In the next part of the show, there is music by country legends Don Williams, Crystal Gayle, Billy Joe Spears and Dan Fogelberg. Don Williams is an American country singer, songwriter and a 2010 inductee to the Country Music Hall of Fame. He began his solo career in 1971, singing popular ballads and amassing 17 number one country hits. His straightforward yet smooth bass baritone voice, soft tones and imposing build earned him the nickname Gentle Giant of Country Music. I Recall a Gypsy Woman is a song originally recorded in 1973, and in 1976 this version charted at number 13 on the UK Singles Chart.

Crystal Gayle is an award-winning American country music singer who accumulated 20 number one country hits during the 1970s and 80s. She was also famous for her nearly floor-length hair, and she was voted one of the 50 most beautiful people in the world by People magazine in 1983. Don't It Make My Brown Eyes Blue is a song she released in 1977. Despite the title, Gayle herself has blue eyes. The song became a worldwide hit single, and it also became Gayle's signature piece throughout her career.

Billie Jo Spears was an American country music singer. She reached the top 10 of the country music chart 5 times between 1969 and 1977. Her biggest hit was Blanket on the Ground. Released in 1975, the song reached number 1 on Billboard magazine's Hot Country Singles chart.

Dan Fogelberg was an American musician, songwriter, composer, and multi-instrumentalist whose music was inspired by sources as diverse as folk, pop, rock, classical, jazz, and bluegrass. Leader of the Band was written by him as a tribute to his father, Lawrence Fogelberg, a musician and the leader of a band who was still alive at the time the song was released as a single at the end of 1981.

0: I'll be back after this short message.
1: 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We have a club called Tewkesbury VIPs that meets on the first Thursday of each month in the afternoon. 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
0: In the next part of the show, there are tracks by country legends Loretta Lynn, Juice Newton, Mary Chapin Carpenter and C.W. McCall. Loretta Lynn is a multiple gold album American country music singer-songwriter whose work spans more than 50 years. She has received numerous awards and other accolades for her groundbreaking role in country music. Coal Miner's Daughter is an autobiographical country music song written and performed by her. Released in 1970, the song became her signature song.

Judy K. Juice Newton is an American pop and country singer, songwriter and guitarist. To date, Newton has received 5 Grammy Award nominations in the pop and country Best Female Vocalist categories, winning once in 1983. Angel of the Morning is a popular number one song recorded and released in 1981.

Mary Chapin Carpenter is an American singer, songwriter, and musician. Carpenter spent several years singing in Washington, D.C. clubs before signing in the late 1980s with Columbia Records, who marketed her as a country singer. Released in January 1993, Passionate Kisses reached number 4 on the Billboard Hot Country Singles and Tracks chart in March 1993.

0: C.W. McCall is an American singer, activist and politician known for his truck-themed outlaw country songs. Convoy was released in 1975, and that became a number one song on both the country and pop charts in the U.S.
1: Yeah, Breaker 1-9, this here's a rubber duck. You got a copy on me, Big Ben, come on. Yeah, 10-4, Big Ben, for sure, for sure. By golly, it's clean, clear to Flagtown, come on.

got into Tulsa town, we had 85 trucks in all. But they's a roadblock up on the Cloverleaf, and them bears was wall to wall. Yeah, them smokies as thick as bugs on a bumper. They even had a bear in the air. I says, calling all trucks, this here's the duck. We about to go

Interstate 44 like a rocket sled on rails. We tore up all of our swindle sheets and left them setting on the scales. By the time we hit that shy town, them bears was getting smart. They'd brought up some reinforcements from the Illinois National Guard. There's armored cars and tanks and jeeps and rigs of every size. Yeah, them chicken coops was full of bears and choppers filled the skies. Well, we shot the line, we went for

0: got 10-4 sodbusters listening. You want to put that microbus in behind that suicide jockey? Yeah, he's on dynamite. He needs all the help he can get.
1: Well, we laid a strip for the Jersey Shore, prepared to cross the line. I could see the bridge was lined with bears, but it didn't have a doggone dime. I says, Pigpen, this here's a rubber duck. We just ain't going to...

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In the final part of the show, there are tracks by country legends Charlie Daniels and Ricky Skaggs. Charles Edward Charlie Daniels, born in 1936, is an American musician, singer and songwriter known for his contributions to country and southern rock music. He has been playing since 1950. He is best known for his number one country hit, The Devil Went Down to Georgia, released in 1979.

The devil went down to Georgia. He was looking for a soul to steal. He was in a bind because he was way behind and he was willing to make a deal. When he came across this young man sawing on a fiddle and playing it hot, and the devil jumped up on a hickory stump and said, "Boy, let me tell you what. I guess you didn't know it, but I'm a fiddle player too. And if you'd care to take a dare, I'll make a bet with you. Now you play pretty good fiddle, boy, but give the devil his due. I bet a fiddle of gold against your soul, because I think I'm better than you." The boy said, "My name's Johnny, and it might be a sin, but I'll

opened up his case and he said, "I'll start this show." And fire flew from his fingertips as he rosined up his bow. And he pulled the bow across the strings and it made an evil hiss. And then a band of demons

The devil bowed his head because he knew that he'd been beat. And he laid that golden fiddle on the ground at Johnny's feet. Johnny said, "Devil, just come on back if you ever want to try again. I done told you once, you son of a bitch, I'm

Ricky Lee Skaggs is an American country and bluegrass singer, musician, producer, and composer. He primarily plays mandolin. However, he also plays fiddle, guitar, and banjo. Country Boy is a song released in February 1985 and was his ninth number one country music hit.

I'd like to thank you for spending the last hour with me, Colin D, when I've been playing some of the legends of country music. I hope you enjoyed them as much as I did. This has been a Cotswold Hospital Radio production.

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And yes, you are in tune with Cotswold Hospital Radio, broadcasting to Cheltenham General and Gloucestershire Royal Hospitals. And this is Unforgettable, where we trace the life and career of an unforgettable show business star. In this programme, the star is the unforgettable Doris Day.

She was born Doris Kappelhoff on the 3rd of April 1922 in Cincinnati, Ohio. As a youngster, Doris took dance lessons and at the age of 12 won $500 in a talent show. But then, just 2 years later, the car she was travelling in was hit by a train at a level crossing. Her leg was so badly broken she had to give up dancing. Listening to the radio whilst convalescing, she began to sing along with the bands that were broadcasting. Still only a teenager, singing for fun on local radio, she was heard by band leader Barney Rapp, who offered her a job. "The name Kappelhoff's too big for the marquee," he said. "Let's change it. I like that song you sang, Day by Day." So Doris Day was born.

In 1939, Doris Day joined the Bob Crosby Band in Chicago. Then, a year later, the first of her three marriages. The marriage was short-lived, and after the divorce, Doris moved to the Les Brown Band and her first record success in 1944. A million seller and her first number one.

Doris Day with the Les Brown Band. Sentimental Journey, which over the years became especially Doris's song. Later, in 1947, another record success, duetting with the band's male vocalist,

0: Confess, Doris Day and Buddy Clark with the Les Brown Band. The Broadway show, Annie Get Your Gun, had opened in May 1946 with a score by Irving Berlin. Frank Sinatra invited Doris Day onto one of his coast-to-coast radio shows to join in a duet version of one of the hit songs from the show, There's No Business Like Show Business.
1: There's no business like show business, like no business I know. Everything about it is a feeling, everything the traffic will allow. Nowhere could you get that happy feeling.

Frank Sinatra and Doris Day. Doris Day's second short-lived marriage failed in 1948, which was around the time she was taken to the Warner Brothers studios in Hollywood for a film test. She passed the test and was signed to her first film, titled Romance on the High Seas in America, but It's Magic when released in the UK. Sammy Kahn and Julie Stein wrote the score for the film, which gave Doris her first big solo hit with the title song from the film, It's Magic.

Harris enjoyed her time in Hollywood. Her early films were easily watchable musicals. And then, in 1950, Doris began taking more serious acting roles. Her films, released in the UK, helped her popularity here, and her records began to appear in the UK charts. Her first successes, in November 1952, were a duet with Frankie Lane on Sugarbush and a solo number, My Love and Devotion.

It was in 1953 that Doris joined Johnny Ray in the recording studios, and Let's Walk That Away went to number 4 in the UK charts.

0: you or someone you know has had a stroke, you'll understand the impact it can have on daily life. 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There is also a county-wide network for younger people that meet monthly, as well as having a dedicated Facebook page and virtual network. 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

and you're in tune with Cotswold Hospital Radio and Unforgettable, as we trace the career of the unforgettable Doris Day. 1953 saw the release of a film which, over the years, has probably proved to be Doris Day's most popular and successful film, Calamity Jane.

Secret Love from Calamity Jane. Not only an Oscar winner for Best Song in a Movie in that year of 1953, but also Doris Day's first number one chart success in Britain.

The mid-1950s saw Doris Day as the number one box office movie star, but she wanted to change her screen image, and she surely did that, with the dramatic role as the nightclub singer Ruth Etting, and the turbulent relationship with her gangster husband, played by James Cagney. Doris has said she chose the role because of the script, working with her favourite actor James Cagney, wearing fabulous dresses, dancing, and singing some great songs.

Love Me or Leave Me, the title number from the film. The film The Man Who Knew Too Much, directed by Alfred Hitchcock, starred Doris Day with James Stewart and was a typical Hitchcock thriller full of surprises. It also gave Doris the chance to win an Oscar for the composers Roy Evans and Jay Livingston for Que Sera Sera, Whatever Will Be, Will Be, which Doris sang in the film.

In the late 1950s, Doris began a series of films called adult comedy films, with co-stars Clark Gable, Cary Grant, Rock Hudson, James Garner and Jack Lemmon. Probably the best remembered, considered sexy at the time, Pillow Talk with Rock Hudson.

Doris Day's films tapered off during the late 1960s. She turned down the role of Mrs. Robinson in The Graduate and went into television, where her own Doris Day show ran for 4 years. Her husband, Marty Melcher, sadly died in 1968. Doris was recording an album at the time, and with all the upheaval, the tapes were shelved and somehow forgotten, until some 25 years later they were found, and the album, called The Love Album, was released.

All Alone, from Doris Day's last recording session and album. After making 39 films in 20 years and many hit records, Doris Day retired in 1972. She had moved from Hollywood 2 years earlier to the beautiful seaside town of Carmel in California, where she devoted her time to animal welfare, forming her own pet foundation. But let's remember the unforgettable Doris Day with her last British chart success from March 1964, the title song from the film in which she starred with James Garner, Move Over, Darling.

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1: Hello and welcome to Delia Smith's How to Make Love, Part 2. Throughout this series, I'll be going back to the very basics of making love, so it really doesn't matter if you're a beginner or an expert. By the end, you should all be banging away like an outhouse door. So let's just start with what you'll need. This ingredient here is a man. Now, I got this man from Sainsbury's. There's usually a good selection wandering around there at about 9 in the evening. Look for ones carrying a basket containing a roast dinner for one. They're usually very cheap and very desperate. Now, you start by checking the firmness. You may then find that some kneading is required to bring the man to the correct consistency. But do always check to see if you haven't inadvertently bought the pickled-in-alcohol variety.
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0: Tom listening to that?
1: Well, I'm not, teenage sentimental slush.
0: Look, I have to sit through Gardner's Question Time and Friday night is music night.
1: All right, I'll sit through Roscoe's Round Table, don't I? Wireless is never open, is Nick?
0: Well, screws think it makes us work harder. They're piping Tony Blackburn into the kitchens now.
1: Oh, they're only doing that because they believe we're in prison to be punished.
0: Anyway, I wanted to hear that. Because they have this special request slot.
1: Yeah.
0: Hello, Young Lover's Corner.
1: Oh, yeah.
0: And I sent a request in, like, for Denise.
1: Denise?
0: My fiancée.
1: Oh, that Denise, yeah, yeah.
0: I wanted to express my feelings of undying love and devotion. Everlasting love was the record I'd asked for.
1: Should have asked for my ding-a-ling, shouldn't you?
0: I've been listening all week and it ain't been on yet. It's not fair.
1: Here, hang about. Did you write on prison notepaper?
0: Yeah, if you remember rightly, I gave you my last sheet of Basildon Bond.
1: Oh, well, that's it, isn't it?
0: Why? Are they biased against prisoners?
1: No, not officially, no, but I can't recall of ever hearing a prisoner's request on the air, can you? I mean, forces, yes, aircraft carriers, ACAC batteries and all that, but never...

0: thought for a moment, Fletcher, you were having a cultural conversation.
1: Oh,
2: no. Hey, perhaps you can help us with the ruling, Mr. Mackay.
0: Ruling, Godber?
3: Yeah, Miss Lonely Loins here. Oh, Lovelorn Lenny. He wants to know whether the BBC ever play prisoners' requests.
0: No. Oh, no. The answer to that is no. On the grounds that it could cause embarrassment.
2: Embarrassment?
0: To the prisoners' families. The families might have excused his absence by telling the neighbours that the felon in question was abroad or working on a North Sea oil rig.
2: Mm-hmm. Oh, I see.
0: No doubt your wife, Fletcher, has told your friends that you're on a 5-year safari.
3: No, she just tells them I'm doing missionary work in Scotland.
0: No, God, but the practice was also open to abuse. You see, there was nothing to stop prisoners sending messages in code across our airwaves.
3: Oh, yeah, that's a point, yeah. Yeah, that is a point, isn't it, eh? Some heartwarming Christmas message to some old lag, or from some old lag, rather, to his wife and family, his little tiny Tim, eh? Ah. Can we have Harry Secombe singing The Impossible Dream? Translated, what he really meant was, can Nobby be round the back of Ewing with a ladder on Boxing Day? And a mince pie.
2: That's a good idea, that.
3: Yeah.
0: It's an abuse of privilege, Godby, which is why I'm here.
3: Oh, thought it was a social call.
0: 6 soft toilet rolls have disappeared from the governor's closet. The governor's personal water closet.
3: Oh, dear. Would you, Adam and Eve, it? Whatever next?
0: Knowing you, Fletcher, probably the seat.
3: Don't look at me, sir.
2: Nor me. It's writing paper I'm short of.
0: Well, it's not right. We've had to give the governor standard prison issue tissue.
2: That's rough.
3: Rough, yeah. I'll say it. That'll wipe the smile off his face.
0: 14 has given you 2 privileged positions in this prison. You should do well not to jeopardize them by any infraction of the rules. I'll say no more.
3: Thank you, Mr. Mackay.
2: Yeah, thanks for the advice.
3: Yeah. To which we shall pay great heed. Now, Napple. Sorry.
2: He's always picking on us, isn't he?
3: Of course he is. It's his devious, suspicious mind, isn't it? The nosy nook. Care for a glass of toilet roll?
4: Fletcher upends an enamel jug, and out falls a toilet roll.
3: Yeah. I did have 6.
2: Where's the other 5?
3: I traded them, didn't I?
2: Who to?
3: Well, there's still a few felons in this nick who've got a bit of refinement, you know. The bottom landing, cell at the end, couple of embezzlers in there. There's Mr. Banyard, the unfrocked dentist. Oh, yeah. There's a lot of white-collared felons in here who'd jump at this sort of stuff, you know what I mean?
2: What do you get?
3: Eh? Well, I'm owed, innit? I'm owed. A lot of nice middle-class merchandise. I'm promised, a cricket sweater, a pair of us puppies, and a box of after-dinner mints.
2: Hey,
3: what?
2: Share and share alike.
3: Yeah. What?
2: That's the rule of the house, isn't it?
3: Share my toilet roll.
2: Well, it's only fair.
3: Share my toilet roll, Godbot.
2: Well, it's only fair. Look at all these socks I've darned.
3: Oh, all right.
4: Fletcher tears off a single piece of toilet paper.
3: Mind, down you go.

0: Doing TV these days is quite a dangerous profession, to be fair. It used to be fairly easy, but now, I don't know, people are more aggressive, not just women. Everyone's more aggressive and they're more intent on making their point and by being vociferous, you can change things, you know. And I mean, I used to be able to do most things, but now you have to be very careful. Anything to do with, you know, Christians or the Pope, I mean, you're in real trouble. It used to be easy, I mean, because they were Christians and nobody bothered. Turn the other cheek. Now it's all these born-again Christians going, oi, oi, carrot, what's this? What's this about the Pope, eh, eh? Why don't you do jokes about the Muslims, eh? Because they'd kill me. But I mean, my philosophy is just laugh at life, you know. If you've got afflictions, laugh at them. The more you can laugh at life, I think the easier it is to get through. That's me personally. I mean, laughter is the best medicine, right?
1: Yes.
0: Well, unless you're diabetic and then insulin comes pretty high. Thing you want to be is in a diabetic coma in the middle of the street and some bloke coming up going, these two Irishmen walked into a pub. And I mean, I've got loads of afflictions and stuff. I'm not very good with blood. You know how people are sort of like, you know, bit wary about sort of needles or, you know, frightened of spiders? With me, it's blood. And particularly my own. But no, if I see blood, I go all white and wobbly. And generally speaking, if you see blood, people are in trouble. And I'm legging it down the road, you know. Oh, I'm a good mate to have me. No, it gets you into all sorts of trouble. I remember when my first child was being born, and I was in the maternity unit helping my missus out, you know. I was in the maternity unit helping my missus out. No, you're a strange crowd there. No, I was holding her hand and mopping her brow, you see, and doing the things that you do. And I was a bit concerned, because I know it gets a bit messy, you know. And I said to the midwife, I said, excuse me, I'm not very good with blood. She said, well, you've got a problem. I said, yes, I know. What can I do? She said, well, it's not a problem. She said, we're well staffed, and if you feel uncomfortable, just leave, you know, and we'll call you when it's all over. I think, oh, thank you very much. So it got a bit wobbly, and I left. And I come back about an hour later, they gave me the baby, and I thought, oh, this is easy. Had a few more of these, not a problem. And a few years later, another kid was being born, and I was in the maternity unit helping my missus again. And they're good. And it got to the sort of the messy stage, and I said to the midwife, I said, excuse me, I always leave now. Why? I'm not very good with blood. Oh, that's a shame, because you're staying. I don't think that's a very good... You're staying. You're short-staffed. Do you understand? If your wife can go through the pain and misery of childbirth, the least you can do is stay and hold her hand. So I had to stay, you see, and I wasn't looking. I couldn't look. And it was all going on, lots of funny noises and squelching and all that sort of business. But it's a bit like a road accident. You've got to have a look, haven't you? And I just collapsed on the floor. And all the nurses were getting over me, trying to get this baby out, you know. And I woke up just in time to see the afterbirth coming out. And I thought, what an ugly... I will never understand HRT, hormone replacement therapy. This is baffling me and every other man on the planet. Well, for years, you blame hormones for all those mood swings you get into. You haven't eaten your cornflakes. I was just about... No, you weren't! You're going to take it to that floozy next door, weren't you? You've put milk in my tea. You always have milk in your tea. I know! Every single day of my life I have milk in my tea, but today I've changed my mind! And you don't know any because you don't care! If the floozy next door had changed their mind, oh, you'd have been round there, so you know what you... You've hidden the knives again, haven't you? Out comes the hedge trimmer, down your tie rack. Oh, you didn't have to do that. Yes, I did, teach you a lesson. You're getting a bit carried away these days. What? Since when did I get carried away? Well, last year you drove the car out the garage without opening the doors. I make one mistake! And I hear about it for the rest of my life! It wasn't our car and it wasn't our garage. And then you reach 50 and you've run out of the stuff. What do? You go to the doctor's and he pumps you up to the eyeballs with it. Hello! I've had my hormone replaced!

0: confirms it, Rodders.
1: Yeah? Yeah. Confirms what?
0: Well, look. See that little mark there?
1: What?
0: There.
1: Oh, I can get that off.
0: No, not there. Not on there, look. That little mark there, look.
1: Yeah.
0: See, that confirms that these urns are Meissen.
1: No.
0: Yeah. No, guaranteed, brother.
1: Meissen, eh?
0: Yeah.
1: What's Meissen then, Del?
0: It was German China, innit? Mid-19th century, according to the book. Now, there was a China sale at Christie's the other week, and a couple of pieces similar to these, not in such good condition, went for 250. These must be worth 300 of anybody's money. Well, it's a newspaper in my bedroom with an article about it. I'll go and fetch it. And, oi, you just keep your mitts off that, right? Got me eye on you.
1: 300 nicker.
2: Don't look very valuable.
1: Yeah, well, the best ones never do, do they?
2: It looks like the stuff we used to win at the fair.
1: Oi, you break that and he'll stuff your head down a bog.
2: God almighty.
1: Granddad, what's up with ya?
2: Just look for yourself.
1: Look at what?
2: What's in there?
1: It's not a spider, is it?
2: No.
1: What is it?
2: It's Arthur.
1: Arthur?
2: Trigger's granddad, Arthur. Them's his ashes. Put the lid on, Rodney.
1: Bloody hell. Del! Could you come in here, please? There's something up with one of the urns.
0: That soppy old git's broken it. I'll stick his head down the car seat. Well, sir?
1: It's Arthur's ashes.
0: Arthur's ashes? That's the black bloke who won Wimbledon, isn't it?
1: No! It's Trigger's granddad, Arthur.
2: His ashes is in that urn. Don't take the top off.
0: What's the matter with you? Don't take the top off. What you got in there, genie or something? Well, how do you know it's him? Eh? It's hardly a passport photo, is it?
2: It's him, all right, Dil. I know it's him.
0: It's all right. All right, then. So it's him. There you are. Look, nothing to worry about, is there?
2: Nothing to worry about. Mm. You don't know the full story, do you? You see, them rumours about me and Arthur's wife, well, they was true. But nothing happened between us, Dil. You've got to believe that. Nothing happened. Well, we was just two lonely people. Arthur was away in the army and your gran had just departed. Oh, no, she hadn't died, just departed.
1: Oh, yeah, gotcha.
2: Well, we was just a bit of company for each other, that's all. But Arthur wouldn't believe that.
0: Well, he wasn't as soppy as they made out then, was he?
2: He put a curse on me, Dil. He pointed his bony finger at me and he said, Trotter, someday, somehow, I'm going to come back and haunt you. And he had gypsy blood in him, Dil. You know what they say about a gypsy's curse?
0: Oh, come on, you don't believe all that pony, do you?
1: Yeah, I mean, it was a long time ago, wasn't it? You moved since then. He's never going to find you now. Well, then again, being a gypsy, he might move around a bit, eh?
0: He's all...
2: He's never going to find me. Look over there. He's in the same bloody room as me.
0: Now, don't be silly, Granddad. I mean, ghosts and all that. It's a load of rubbish, isn't it?
1: Yeah, I mean, it's greasy kid stuff, isn't it?
0: Yeah, that's right, yeah. No, I'm going to go to my room and get the paper, all right?
1: Yeah.
0: Yeah. Who left this wooden leg out here?
2: Don't be that silly girl, boy!

0: I mean, the thing is, Arthur, you and me was used to be friends once. So, I mean, there ain't no point in holding a grudge, is there? I know what happened annoyed you. It would have annoyed me. But, well, it was a long time ago, so why don't we just let bygones be bygones, eh? Well, you never frightened me with all that old tosh about a curse and what. I mean, I ain't the superstitious type. In fact, I don't know why I'm talking to you now. Well, I know you can't hear me, Arthur.
1: That is what you think, Trotter.
0: Arthur? You mean you can hear me?
1: You're coming through louder than a CB, rubber duck. Is it forgiveness that you seek, Trotter?
0: Well, yeah. I'm really very sorry for what's happened, Arthur.
1: Ah, but how do I know that you mean it?
0: Oh, I do, Arthur. I do, really. I'll do anything to prove it to you, Arthur. Anything you say.
1: All right, then. Tell me where your money's hidden.
0: No money.
1: Oh, don't give me that, you lying old git. I know you're all right for a few, Bob, and I want to know where it is hidden.
0: It's in my suitcase under my bed.
1: No, it ain't. I looked.
0: You've been under my bed?
1: I've been everywhere, Trotter. I am always with you. On those cold winter nights when your two grandsons, Rodney, and the good-looking one are out, have you never felt a presence? I am the chill wind that wakes you in the dead of night. I am the movement in the curtains. I am also the creaking of the floorboards. Always with you. Even when you're alone, I am keeping you company.
2: What are you doing? What's all that about?
3: Who is it? Old Soppy here was holding a seance with his little mate Arthur.

0: Brigadier General Sir George Parr, you've just come back from Skopje.
1: Have I?
0: Well, haven't you?
1: Well, I don't know. I've been somewhere. Where was it?
0: The capital of Macedonia.
1: Yes. Yes, I was heading up a British military delegation on a fact-finding mission.
0: And the results were...
1: We didn't find any. But you see, the politicians, expect us in the military to sort it out, you see. To go and sort it out. I mean, the defence minister, what's he called?
0: Hoon,
1: yes. Hoon. He called me into his office and he said, look, George, the Balkans is a powder puff. It could go up any minute.
0: He meant the situation was very volatile.
1: Oh, did he? Yes, he probably did.
0: We've seen some evidence of this last week, haven't we, of the fighting between the Macedonian army and the Albanian insurgents.
1: Yeah, well, certainly somebody was fighting somebody. There was absolutely no question about that. I saw it from my own eyes on the television in my hotel room. Where was it I was?
0: Skopje.
1: That's right. Yes, I.
0: Yes. So what do you see the role of the British Army is in this situation?
1: You see, what's the first rule of a soldier? First rule of a soldier is know your enemy. And immediately we're up against a problem there. You see, because. we're going to be sent to Macedonia to save the Slavs from the ghastly Albanians. But only 2 years ago, we were sent to Kosovo to save the Albanians from the ghastly Serbs, who, of course, are Slavs, apparently.
0: So, you find the situation rather confusing?
1: Yes, well, I am easily confused, of course, but... Yes, I do. I do find, because only 2 years before that, you see, Serbia was an outpost of stability in the region. Then it was a country that was full of ethnic cleansers and rapists and war criminals. And now it's a plucky little democracy. I mean, you know,
0: But I mean, it is true that you did save the Albanians in Kosovo.
1: Well, yeah, we saved one sort of Albanians. Yes, the Albanians in Kosovo were helpless victims. But the Albanians in Macedonia are ruthless terrorists. Even though some of them are the same people, apparently. And that's not counting the Albanians who are an oppressed minority. I mean, you know, Jesus Christ. There is a country called Albania. Why don't they all go and live in it?
0: But however complicated this situation is, I mean, surely the British Army must have a military presence there because, you know, the Balkans represent a vital strategic interest.
1: Well, apparently, that's the Foreign Office line. Anyway, I don't understand it. There's a lot of things I don't understand. That's one of them. I don't understand that. But you see, Hoon said to me that we've got to keep the lid on the quagmire because... Because, what was it? The Balkans is Europe's backyard.
0: Yes, and you don't want Europe's backyard going up in flames.
1: No, you don't. You might want to hang your washing out in it. Or build a rabbit hutch, you see, or something like that. But you see, the sad part about it is actually the Balkans could be quite a nice place, really.
0: Really?
1: Oh, yes. It's a very nice scenery, you know, cheap drink. And they could have, I don't know, golf courses and... casinos and speedway and, you know, anything. But as ever, the drawback is the people.
0: Which people?
1: Well, any of them, really. None of them can stand each other. They're like the bloody Irish in that respect.
0: And you've got to keep them apart.
1: Yes, I can't even tell them apart. keep them apart, you see. Yeah. But that's the trouble. The politicians give the military these impossible tasks, and they don't give us the resources for doing it.
0: You seem quite depressed.
1: Well, I am depressed, really. I mean, morale in the army is at an all-time low.
0: Yes, and of course, recruitment is not a very good subject for you.
1: No, it's very low. Well, it's not surprising. I mean, who wants to go to bloody Albania? You see?
0: Yes, but. On the other hand, a solution has been suggested that you could recruit women into the front line of the army.
1: Yes, but it flies in the face of all our training, doesn't it? I mean, women are all very good at going around giving cups of tea to people. Mind you, that's all the British Army does when it goes abroad.
0: But but you'd be opposed to women taking on a combat role.
1: Well, look. What's the first thing a soldier does when shooting starts? He throws himself flat on the ground. Woman couldn't do that. Her breasts would get in the way. She'd bounce into no man's land. You couldn't have that.
0: No, that would be a drawback.
1: It will. It's the end of the wedge, you see, in my view. Yes,
0: but, I mean, forgive me, but it does sound, General, as though you're rather opposed to the involvement of the British Army in the Balkans in any situation.
1: Well, I see, because the trouble of sending troops to a thing like that is an open-ended commitment, and they could be there for years, you see. I mean, some of them might turn into Albanians. They meet a local girl, they buy a donkey, and that's the last you see of them. The British Army is terribly overstretched at the moment, and I think we're being asked to do so much, and we should concentrate on what we know and what we do best. Namely, digging enormous holes and putting dead sheep in them. And unlike Albanians, I know a sheep and I see one.
0: Well, General, thank you very much indeed.
1: It's okay.

0: But it's absolutely intolerable.
1: Yes, Minister.
2: Quite so, Minister.
0: There we were, with every separate department about to order different sorts of word processing equipment and dribs and drabs. And I persuaded them to let the DAA place one really big central order for everyone, big enough for the UK manufacturers to make the right sort of investment in systems development.
1: Yes, Minister.
2: Quite so, Minister.
0: Well, I don't have to tell you to.
1: No, Minister.
0: Months of patient negotiation until we were on the verge of a major press announcement. Hackers, massive investment in modern technology. Jim's vote of confidence in British industry. Britain can make it, says Jim.
1: Yes, Minister.
2: Quite so, Minister.
0: And now this directive from Brussels says all EEC members must work to some niggling European word processing standards. We have to agree plans with a whole mass of European word processing committees. The forthcoming European Word Processing Convention in Brussels. Well, say something.
1: Yes, Minister.
2: Quite so, Minister.
0: Is that all you're going to say?
1: Well, Minister, I'm afraid that this is the penalty we have to pay for trying to pretend that we're Europeans. Believe me, I fully understand your hostility to Europe.
0: Humphrey, I'm not like you. I'm pro-Europe. I'm just anti-Brussels. You seem to be anti-Europe and pro-Brussels.
1: Minister, I am neither pro nor anti anything. I am merely a humble vessel into which ministers pour the fruits of their deliberations. But it can certainly be argued that given the absurdity of the whole European idea, Brussels is in fact doing its best to defend the indefensible and make the unworkable work. Just look at it objectively, Minister. The game is played for national interests, and always was. Why do you think we went into it?
0: To strengthen the international brotherhood of free Western nations.
1: Oh, Minister. We went in to screw the French by splitting them off from the Germans.
0: Oh? So why did the French go in, then?
1: To protect their inefficient farmers from commercial competition.
0: Well, that certainly doesn't apply to the Germans.
1: No. They went in to cleanse themselves of genocide and apply for readmission to the human race.
0: I have never heard such appalling cynicism. At least the little nations joined for selfish reasons.
1: Oh, yes. Luxembourg's in it for the perks, being the capital of the EEC, all that foreign money pouring in.
0: A very sensible central location.
1: With the administration in Brussels and the parliament in Strasbourg, it's like having the House of Commons in Swindon and the civil service in Kettering.
0: The trouble with Brussels is not internationalism, it's too much bureaucracy.
1: But the bureaucracy is a consequence of the internationalism, Minister. Why else would an English commissioner have a French director general immediately below him? An Italian chef de division reporting to the Frenchman and so on down the line.
0: I agree.
1: It's the Tower of Babel.
0: I agree.
1: No, it's even worse than that. It's like the United Nations.
0: I agree.
2: Then perhaps, if I may interject, perhaps you are in fact in agreement.
0: No, we're not.
2: Sorry.
0: Brussels is a shambles. You know how they describe the typical common market official. They say he has the organizing capacity of the Italians, the flexibility of the Germans, and the modesty of the French. Then he tops that up with the imagination of the Belgians, the generosity of the Dutch, and the intelligence of the Irish. And the European spirit of Mr. Anthony Wedgwood Benn. And what's more, it's a gravy train.
1: What do you mean?
0: They all live off claret and caviar, crates of booze in every office, air-conditioned Mercedes and private planes. Every one of those bureaucrats has got his snout in the trough. Most of them got their front trotters in it as well.
1: I beg to differ, Minister. Brussels is full of busy, hard-working public servants who have to endure a lot of exhausting travel and tedious entertainment.
0: Oh, yeah, terribly tedious. Working through all that smoked salmon, forcing down all that champagne.
1: In any case, Minister, you're blaming the wrong people.
0: What do you mean?
1: Well, I understand that it was one of your cabinet colleagues who gave Brussels early warning of your plan for bulk buying.
0: What?
1: Which is why they brought this directive out so quickly.
0: Cabinet colleague? Oh, don't tell me. Not bloody Corbett again. When I think about Basil Corbett, I really warm to Judas Iscariot.
1: Indeed, it seems it was the Secretary of State for Trade and Industry, yes.
0: He's a treacherous, disloyal, arrogant, opinionated, publicity-seeking creep. I'm sorry if that sounds harsh, Humphrey.
1: Oh, on the contrary, Minister. Compared with what his permanent secretary says, that ranks as a generous tribute.
0: Why did he do it?
1: Who can say?
2: I think the answer may be in the evening paper, Minister.
0: Every time Corbett comes anywhere near me, I get sharp stabbing pains in the back. Uh-huh. Why did you give me this, Bernard?
2: No, here, Minister.
0: Good God! Cabinet reshuffle? It is being rumoured that the PM will announce important cabinet changes before the end of the present session, but... Why didn't I know? How do they know? Is this true, Humphrey?
1: Minister, I am only a humble civil servant. I do not move in such exalted circles as cabinet ministers and journalists.
0: But is this rumor true?
1: Yes.
0: How do you know? How do you know if you don't move in such exalted circles?
1: I mean, it is true that it is rumored.
0: Oh, but we shut up. I mean, it's... Well, I've hardly started on all the things that I... That we...
1: You may not be moved, Minister.
0: Oh, yeah. But if I'm not, that means my career isn't moving forward, which it ought to be.
1: But at least it wouldn't be moving backward.
0: Backward? You don't mean... Oh, my God, surely not. But I haven't... It's not... I mean, I'm doing all right. We're doing all right, aren't we?
1: Yes, indeed, Minister. You're doing... All right.
0: Yes, yes. We're doing all right, aren't we, Bernard?
2: Yes, Minister.
0: Yes, yes. I mean, well, perhaps I'm not the outstanding success of this government, but I'm not a failure, am I?
2: No, Minister. You're doing all right.
0: After all, I mean, in some ways, I've been rather successful. And if Martin goes to the Treasury, there's an outside chance I might get the Foreign Office.
1: Perhaps you might.
0: You don't sound very certain.
1: I'm not certain, Minister.
0: Why not? What have you heard?
1: Oh, nothing, Minister, I assure you. That's why I'm not certain.
0: Well, how does Bob Carver in the Standard know all about this reshuffle if we don't?
1: Well, perhaps he has the PM's ear.
0: Yes, because he is in the PM's pocket.
2: And the PM must have rather a large ear. Sorry.
0: Good. Fine. Well, we won't worry about it any further.
2: No, Minister.
0: We'll say no more about it.
2: No, Minister.
0: Pointless to worry about it. Nothing to worry about, anyway.
2: No, Minister.
1: So, shall we attend this word processing conference in Brussels? I think we should.
0: But what if the PM gets rid of Fred? What?
1: Shall we attend this conference in Brussels?
0: What conference?
1: Word processing.
0: Is it before the reshuffle?
1: Well, who can say?
0: Oh, then no. I've seen it happen before. One day you're out of your office, next day you're out of office. This is no time to go off on an idiotic foreign junket.
1: Oh, really, Minister? You mustn't let the reshuffle prey on your mind.
0: It's not preying on my mind. I've stopped thinking about it. Oh, Bernard, I'll see you at 6 in the House of Shuffle.
3: And that's it for this edition of the Comedy Hour. On the comedy front today, we've heard from Dead Ringers, Porridge, Jasper Carrot, Only Fools and Horses, The Long Johns, and Yes Minister. Musically, we've listened to Savage Garden, The Bee Gees, Chris Rea, Rod Stewart, REM, and we go out with Paul Simon. It's been great having your company today. Take care of yourselves. Till we meet again. Bye-bye.

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approach music, tend to prefer to play music than to sit back and listen to it. I think music is the one spiritual force in our lives that we have access to, really. There's so many other spiritual avenues that are closed off to us, and music still has that, and it's still important. It's important for me. It saved my life, it saved my sanity.

0: 学生呀，不用把业务有钱的，要么什么学生，要不嘛。
1: 这是歌。Yeah, come on.

0: often worry about how statements that are made in my language are translated into to other languages.
1: Γιατί ο σκοπός μου εδώ είναι να μιλάω για μουσική, να γράφω μουσική και να τραγουδάω.
2: Well, we have a bunch of offers and we haven't actually confirmed which one will be funded.
0: My group inspired me to write for them. 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They engage their creativity.

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1: Hello and welcome to the Golden Years. 60 minutes of pure nostalgia as we take you back to 1967.
2: Pressmen wait for Lord Snowden to appear to answer their questions. His private life has been the subject of rumours throughout the American press recently, and on his arrival from Japan, where he has been on a photographic assignment for his paper, he was besieged by batteries of probing newsmen. Lord Snowden displayed admirable self-control as he explained there was no truth in speculations about his personal affairs. He is to join Princess Margaret in the Bahamas for a holiday. The Boston Strangler's escape from a mental institute. This was hit off a 30-hour wave of terror throughout New England. The escapee, Albert DeSalvo, claims he committed at least 13 murders around Boston. From the asylum with DeSalvo went two other inmates. Snow tracks led to their quick recapture. But DeSalvo avoided the police. The breakout was effected with a duplicate key. But eventually, the self-confessed murderer gave himself up. Now he has been transferred to a maximum security prison where he also received psychiatric treatment. Return to Earth. The scorching, perilous moments faced by spacemen. Whether Russian or American, the men of space have to meet this final challenge. For one, it meant death. Colonel Vladimir Komarov, the man history books will record as the first cosmonaut, killed during a space flight. As he trained for what Western observers believed was to be a major step towards a moon landing, Colonel Komarov already knew the hazards of space. In 1964, he had piloted a three-man spacecraft. Vladimir Komarov, like Yuri Gagarin, the first man in space, was a hero. Gagarin had paved the way for all mankind. But his achievement was the start of what is now being quoted as a senseless space race. All are heroes who leave our planet in the name of progress. But progress has its price. An American space program, a Russian space program. How much better if mankind pooled its knowledge in the race for the moon, instead of nations competing with each other for the same goal?

Cassius Clay, Muhammad Ali, refused to take the American Army oath. He maintains that his religion won't allow him to kill people of his own color in Vietnam. As his kind of conscientious objection is not recognized in the States, Cass the Gas may have the law book thrown at him with a possible $10,000 fine or 5 years in prison. Israeli Prime Minister Levi Eshkol must be the proudest man in the world, especially when he entered into the Jordanian sector of Jerusalem and to stand before the Wailing Wall. To world jury, a deeply emotional occasion of great historic importance. Hero today of the Jewish peoples, General Moshe Dayan, defense minister and architect of the swiftest, most overwhelming victory of all time. In the Sinai Desert, in the wake of Egypt's catastrophic retreat, lie NASA's wrecked tanks. More tanks than were destroyed in the early Alamein campaign. Inspired by General Dayan, four Israeli commanders achieved the great triumph. Gavish, the commander-in-chief, Yaffa, Sharon, and Tal. When Sharm el-Sheikh, at the mouth of the Gulf of Aqaba, fell to the Israeli forces, it shattered NASA's attempt to blockade the Gulf. The desert tank graveyard will bear evidence of the sheer futility of NASA's military aspirations till the sands of time obliterate the wreckage. The whole world hopes that from great victory and utter defeat, wisdom will emerge and bring lasting peace to this part of the world.

0: The Victorian clock tower will soon be all that's left of the Caledonian market. The 32-acre site is being developed. The market was closed in 1939. In its day, it was a link with the London of bygone times. Modern ways of marketing made it obsolete. At one time, the Caledonian was a great cattle market. The stallholders rushed to get the best pitches like bargain hunters at sales time. Pretty well everything was bought and sold. The cattle market was only part of it. This was a real bit of old London. Thousands will be sorry when the only reminder of it is the clock tower.
1: Glasgow, the great Scottish city, left it in no doubt that north of the border, Mr. Kosygin has a host of friends. In St. George's Square, it was friendship first, security, apparently, second. The Russian premier seemed to revel in it. On the programme was a visit to the world's biggest nuclear power station, Huddersfield, 30 miles from Glasgow, on the Ayrshire coast. Here, as everywhere during the brief Scottish visit, Alexei Kosygin was almost on backslapping terms with the crowd, though nobody came forward to hold hands. Even here, the visitor was anxious to see as much of the ordinary people as time allowed. When Mr. Kosygin went to Kilmarnock Football Ground to see the home side play Rangers, he was taken into every Scotsman's heart. Football is football nearly all the world over. Seeing their favourites introduced, the fans thought that if Russia can match them, it's to be congratulated. A great visit. Another time, perhaps, he'll come for Hogmanay. That Aleutian airliner at Gatwick meant all too clearly that Britain was saying goodbye to Mr. Kosygin. In the few days since he arrived at Heathrow, we have seen that usually serious face often break into smiles. The two prime ministers are on excellent terms. Mr. Kosygin had agreed to a hotline between number 10 and the Kremlin, and in every way, we and the Russians are far more in harmony than before the visit. Mr. Kosygin, for the time being, bade goodbye to Britain. As Scotland might say, will you no come back again?

0: Tasmania. Food, equipment, clothing, and the essentials for living are flowing into the fire-ravaged island. From all over the world, aid in the form of money and goods is helping to put stunned Tasmanians back on their feet. Red Cross and other welfare workers keep hard at it to restore hope for people who lost everything in the raging inferno, fanned by high winds which swept across the island. More than 600 homes and farms were destroyed. Desperate efforts to save belongings were futile. Too often, all that could be done was to stand and watch as a precious home died in the flames. Now the flames have gone. Ships from the mainland bring in supplies, and the fight for recovery is on. Help is on the way. The Tasmanians can never forget the horror of the enveloping flames that took their homes and loved ones.
1: Glassboro, New Jersey. Could it be that a meeting in this homely setting will make the world a safer place for us all? Until recently, Glassboro was just a dot on the map. Then suddenly the world focused on it. Two men, both with enormous power, decided to meet here and talk, exchange views for peace in a troubled world. So, with the arrival of President Johnson, history came to the little hamlet 15 miles from the city of Philadelphia. Far from the White House and much further from the Kremlin, President Johnson and Mr. Kosygin had at last met. Hollybush, a modest Victorian villa, home of the president of Glassboro State College, had suddenly become a summit meeting place. In spite of the mantle of security which immediately settled around the house, the atmosphere of homeliness could not be destroyed. Lunchtime talk included the Middle East crisis, Vietnam, and closer links between the two powerful nations. Away from the corridors of power, it seemed both could talk like friends. Outside, the world waited. At last they appeared, two men with the weight of world problems on their shoulders, but looking relaxed like men who had enjoyed a good lunch and a youthful chat. President Johnson confirmed this. He told the people of Glassboro and the press of the world that the talks had led to progress for better understanding. Mr. Kosygin showed his approval for the way things had gone. For all of us, this friendly gesture was a welcome sign indeed. Let us hope that Glassboro may earn the name the Home of Peace.

London to New York in 3 hours, 17 minutes. That's the promise of the Concorde, taking shape at Filton in the Brabazon hangar. The Anglo-French supersonic airliners are pushing ahead towards completion. One here, one in France. They'll be the first faster-than-sound airliners in the world. 1,450 miles an hour, most of the way at 11 miles high. The present estimate, Concorde will give Britain and France a three-year lead over America. Also at Filton, a full-scale mock-up of the aircraft. The British prototype will fly in autumn 1968. The last chance now for prospective buyers to suggest such minor changes as seating in the 186-foot fuselage, accommodating 136 passengers. A new era in airliners. Stones Reef, immovably aground on that graveyard of ships off Land's End, the Torrey Canyon. Spewed out of her, more than 40,000 tons of crude oil. A colossal menace to holiday beaches. Safely ashore to Penzance were brought 32 members of the 61,000-ton tanker's crew. Most of the ship's company are Italians. The captain and three of his men remained aboard. Nobody at this stage could explain how the great vessel came to ground on the rocks. She is equipped with all modern navigational aids. First measures taken against the 100-square-mile oil slick, drifting less than 20 miles off the Cornish coast, were by a small flotilla of vessels spraying detergent. Then the drama took a fatal turn. An engine room explosion blew a hole through the deck. A flying hatch cover injured the captain of the Dutch salvage crew so severely that he died soon afterwards. Salvage operations were resumed next day in hopes of refloating the ship at high water. Before that, it had been suggested that napalm be used to set fire to the oil both in the tanker and on the sea. In home waters, no oil menace on anything like this scale has ever occurred. Britain can pat herself on the back, whatever happens, for taking such prompt action to protect the beaches. A year to remember, a scene to remember. Sir Francis Chichester was almost home. A welcoming armada went out from Plymouth to greet the hero who had sailed round the world in a small boat, Gypsy Moth. It was one of those truly great events of 1967.

Gibraltar. 254 years ago, the Rock became British. A treaty signed then stated that the Union Jack was to fly over these shores for all time. So naturally, the people of Gibraltar have very strong views on Spain's demand that Gib become Spanish territory. To demonstrate their feelings, they smothered their homeland in a mass of red, white, and blue, adapted Churchill's bulldog breed slogans, and set out en masse for the polling stations to let the world know that they were proud to be British and nothing was going to change that. So on Sunday, September 10th, 1967, Gibraltarians let loose with one of the warmest, most emotional pro-British demonstrations the world has known for many years. The population of this land, which has played such a key role in both world wars, was making news once more on an international scale by proving its unswerving loyalty to the crown. It was like a marvelous, wildly happy carnival. And there was the result, a resounding yes in favor of staying with Britain. Of 12,182 votes cast, only 44 were against Britain. Who was it who said, as solid as the rock, crowded streets in the city, any city across the breadth and depth of the nation? For the United States is in the midst of the population boom. Every 8.5 seconds, a new citizen gets a slap on the back and lets the new world know he's arrived to join the ranks of the birth bonanza. And so, at the Washington Census Bureau, President Johnson waited for the population indicator to clock up the country's biggest all-time score of 200 million people. Slowly, the indicator crept up to the grandest grand total in the history of the United States. And there it was. The signs show the dramatic increase of America's population in under 200 years. And experts reckon that at the current rate of birth acceleration, a 300 million total is possible by the turn of the century.

0: the Tower of London, a new kind of view. This is not often a place of change, and when there is, it makes news. Thousands come each year to see the crown jewels. This year, the magnificent regalia is in a new setting, an underground stronghold where the priceless treasures will be seen to the best advantage. The state trumpets and orders of India are set out in the upper chamber, together with maces and the beautiful sword of state. But it is down two flights of stairs to the heavily guarded, air-conditioned lower chamber, where top-hatted wardens preside over some of the world's most historic and superb treasures. The coronation regalia. The ampulla and spoon. The queen's orb, symbol of a world dominated by Christianity. And the sovereign scepter, a beautifully jeweled emblem of kingly power, with its 530-carat diamond, largest of the four stars of Africa. The golden spurs, made for the coronation of Charles II, together with these bracelets. And, of course, the magnificent crowns.
1: Isle of Wight, birthplace of the British hovercraft industry, and a perfect place for enthusiasts of the home-built variety to show just what can be done with enthusiasm and skill, of course. It was the first national rally for sporting hovercraft ever held on the island. 22 enthusiasts took part in land speed and obstacle trials. Hovernauts, as they like to be called, come in all shapes and sizes. This one looks like the ideal. But she's not just a pretty face. There's no such thing as the weaker sex behind the controls of a hovercraft. Even the do-it-yourself variety of this amazing British invention can take most obstacles in its stride. Their maneuverability is still something to wonder at. Without doubt, there's a very big future ahead for the hovercraft in many fields of transportation, even perhaps on the road. Machines like this could be the hot rods of the future, but not yet.

0: There could be no finer setting for the final chapter in the great adventure story of a man and his boat. Thousands had come to see this historic occasion, to greet with a hero's welcome the man who was to be honored by his queen and public. And so, with his family, Sir Francis Chichester came ashore from the gallant 53-foot catch, which had brought him alone but safely, full circle around the world, to home. Not far from here, 386 years ago, the first Queen Elizabeth knighted Sir Francis Drake. Now it was the turn of Sir Francis Chichester. With Sir Francis Drake's sword, the Queen was to dub the solo voyager as Knight Commander of the Order of the British Empire. The pink riband of the order rested on Sir Francis' shoulders. How right it was that he should be within sight of his beloved boat, a boat which had brought him 29,000 miles to the greatest honor of all. And there she was, travel-stained, but worthy of a royal visit. Queen Elizabeth II was honoring Gypsy Moth, her proud captain escorting the Queen to inspect her, just as did Sir Francis Drake to the Golden Hind with another Elizabeth.
1: It might have been that the Martians had landed. The police were taking no chances. Six unidentified objects were found dotted across the south of England. 15-year-old Neil Beatty found this one. It looked like a flying saucer and certainly smelled like something out of this world. A year ago, the village of Warminster in Wiltshire hit the headlines. Unusual showers of meteorites rained down, followed by reports of saucer sightings. Immediately, a team from the British Unidentified Flying Objects Association went into action. Loaded down with equipment, they set up watching posts and prepared to give a host of what they hoped would be friendly little green men a welcome to Earth they'd never forget. And they waited and waited, and nothing happened. But the men of the BUFO were not deterred. They reckoned that one day something would turn up, or rather come down. For a time it seemed that predictions had come true when the sextet of saucers turned up. They looked genuine at first glance, perhaps a little on the small side, but who could say how big the visitors might be? Then came the moment of truth. It was a hoax. But you never can tell.

On September 20th, at Clyde Bank, Britain's newest liner was launched. At last, the big secret was out. She was to bear the name Queen Elizabeth II. It was a fine tribute to Her Majesty who performed the launching ceremony. The new Queen of the Seas was a proud sight. Cambridge. Trinity College waited to welcome a new freshman. And it's not every newcomer who's greeted by the master, Lord Butler. But then the new boy was the heir apparent to the throne, arriving in a mini for a major step in his career. The occasion was both informal and formal, with Lord Butler introducing Prince Charles to Mr. Dennis Marion, the senior tutor. It was clear from the start that the college's motto, always the same, won't really apply for the next couple of years while the prince studies archaeology and anthropology there. There was even a ceremony of the key, not quite Tower of London style, but a sign of independence for the royal teenager. Then, with Lord Butler, a stroll across the main square, a walk that will become familiar to the prince in the months to come. For more than 400 years, countless other students have come to look on Trinity as home from home. And to help Prince Charles settle in, Robert Woods, a third-year student, took him on a short tour. First the reading room, and then to the Elizabethan dining hall, where with 230 other young men, he'll take his meals. The magnificent stained glass window was of special interest to the prince, for it commemorates his royal predecessors who studied at Trinity. And so, a new boy joined the ranks of the freshmen at Cambridge. A student prince. Jodrell Bank. Britain's giant radio telescope listened in across 50 million miles of space to the new voice of the planet Venus. This is what it heard. That weird noise was music to the ears of earthbound scientists. Achievement had taken another major step towards the stars. And flying into Britain, which helped Russia achieve that magnificent space spectacular, by lending our ears, as it were, came Soviet space hero, cosmonaut Valery Bakovsky. The Ilyushin airliner had brought the record-breaking marathon space voyager to Britain on a seven-day visit at the invitation of the British-Soviet Friendship Society to celebrate the 50th anniversary of the Russian Revolution. Bakovsky made the historic space rendezvous with the first woman cosmonaut 4 years ago.

The newspapers posed questions, but facts were facts. The pound had been devalued. On Monday, after the announcement, the stock exchange was empty. There was no trading. But outside in Throgmorton Street, brokers and jobbers crowded together, not to carry on business, but to try and sort out what the drop in the pound's value would mean to them when they started work next morning. There was no point in going to the bank. They were all closed for the day, while their staffs made necessary adjustments. It seemed to be a black, moneyless Monday. But facing facts, and we all have to, we were told devaluation would mean bigger and better export sales, more employment, and the chance to get the nation back on its financial feet. But the following day, there was plenty of action at the stock exchange. The long weekend was over. Two red pandas made their very cute debut before the British public. They were bought recently from a German zoo. Now that routine checks on their health have been carried out, they are the first of their breed on view in London for 5 years. They're called Rama and Suka. Everyone seemed keen to make a fuss with them. Big cousin Chi-Chi is not used to sharing the limelight, but Rama and Suka, male and female respectively, may be able to teach her a few things about marital bliss before she meets Anan again. Toulouse, the giant hangar at Sud Aviation's headquarters, was the focal point of the world. For inside was the most exciting new thing in the world of aviation, Concorde number 001. The giant gleaming white dart which points the way to the supersonic future of intercontinental transport was about to make its public debut. At last, the Anglo-French brainchild, born out of the technical and very sensible collaboration of two nations, could be shown to an envious world at least 5 years before any rival. Mr. Wedgwood Benn, Minister of Technology, and Monsieur Jean Chamont, French Minister of Transport, were ready to cut the tapes and launch the greatest airliner ever built. Monsieur Chamont greeted airline representatives, including space-helmeted hostess Mon Davis. Mr. Wedgwood Benn also had a warm word of welcome for the visitors who had come to see this magnificent moment as Concorde majestically rolled out into the open. English and French technicians proudly watched the result of their work being admired. Theirs was cooperation on a grand scale. For the two ministers, also a time of happy unity. Mr. Wedgwood Benn had settled a point of conflict over the 1,500-mile-an-hour bird. Concorde was to be spelled the French way, with an E. From now on, it's an E-type Concorde. Concorde was in accord. Britain and France in partnership. Concorde looked good, and certainly will be proved good when it flies at the end of February. That job will be up to test pilots André Turca and Brian Trubshaw. Together, Britain and France look set for a supersonic boom time with Concorde.

0: Dutch Rob Popsinger, Elvis Presley, is a real-life bridegroom at last. 8 years ago, when he was a soldier in Germany, he met Priscilla Beaulieu, daughter of a U.S. lieutenant colonel who was also serving out there. As she was then only 14, they had to wait a bit. Now, who could say who was the luckier, the pelvis or pretty Priscilla? The millionaire film star singer, in bride choosing as in everything else, a terrific success. Ready to roll to Weybridge, a gypsy-type caravan. A present for a four-year-old who probably has everything. The name Julian Lennon, son of John Lennon, who else but the Beatle. It's about £4,000 worth of gaily painted, renovated rolling stock. A big toy for a little boy. It even needed a police escort. But then, it's not every dad that spends that sort of money on his youngster. This might be one occasion when money can buy love. And so the wagon rolled west, onward towards Weybridge and the Lennon homestead. Pity of it all was that young Julian wasn't there to see his present arrive. He was on holiday with Mum and Dad. If he ever decides to leave home, and it seems hardly likely, he'll be the best-equipped gypsy on the road. And at Heathrow Airport, there was no mistaking that Peter, Davy, Mike and Mickey were on their way. What seemed like a highly trained team of hysterical teenage miniskirters could hardly bear the excitement as the monkeys landed. Yep, there they were, long hair, with it gear, everything to make the fans go wild. The monkeys certainly couldn't have been disappointed with the reception. London. It's years since such crowds gathered to await an appeal verdict. But this was a Rolling Stones case with the fans out in force. When Mick Jagger was conditionally discharged and Keith Richards' sentence quashed, the pop idols drove off, the shadow of jail no longer over them. Mick held a press conference in Soho soon afterwards. Keith had chickenpox, so couldn't be there. But Marianne Faithfull is present, delighted with the verdict. Mick and Marianne were on top of the world again, and so were their millions of fans.
1: When Mary Quant invades new realms of fashion, bright young girls are interested, and so is the national press. As the outcome of 2 years' hard work, Mary has perfected the very thing the new generation had been hoping for. Boots and shoes that are distinctive, comfortable, washable, and nearly indestructible. Mary believes that footwear should fit like a glove. Wear the latest kind when you're young, and in later life, you'll never complain that your feet are killing you. That sounds like a wonderful future, viewed from any angle. Next season's forecast, thigh-length boots, high enough to reach the hem of the skirt.
2: And that's how it was in 1967. The news clips were courtesy of British Pathé News and Telstar, and I've enjoyed your company today. Take care of yourselves till we meet again. Bye-bye.

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1: You were there, with every breath I needed to take. You were there throughout my day, from the moment I slept until the second I was awake. You made me blush with the sweet touch of your warm embrace. But where are you now? You've drained from my face. Bloodstocks are falling. 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

wonder if you'll answer the night. You know, someone said the world's a stage and each must play a part. Fate had me playing in love with you as my sweetheart. Act one was where we met. I loved you at first glance. You read your lines so cleverly and never missed a cue. 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Now the stage is bare, and I'm standing there with emptiness all around. And if he won't come back to me, then they can bring the curtain down.

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1: Yeah, yeah, everybody thinks Carol smiles, she smiles all the time. I don't, and I smiled even less when I had my second child. I remember them saying, complications, you need this emergency blood transfusion. 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

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That is, I think I disagree.

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1: I'm sorry, Mr. Lineker. 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
1: 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Here are those numbers again. Tewkesbury 291743 or Gloucester 726666. The British Red Cross. 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
2: 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Every Monday, Charlie's can be found at the Butterfly Garden in Bam Furlong Road, Cheltenham. On the second Monday of the month, we have our bereavement group in Gloucester, and we have monthly groups in Lydney and Littledean. 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Here's that number again, 01452 939 000. 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
1: 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Here's that number again, 0300 422 3231. You can also visit one of our offices at Cheltenham General Hospital or Gloucestershire Royal Hospital. They're open Monday to Friday from 9 in the morning to 5 in the afternoon. The Cheltenham and Gloucester Hospitals Charity, making hospital life better for everyone you know and love.

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1: 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Here's that number again, 0300 422 3231. You can also visit one of our offices at Cheltenham General Hospital or Gloucestershire Royal Hospital. They're open Monday to Friday from 9 in the morning to 5 in the afternoon. The Cheltenham and Gloucester Hospitals Charity, making hospital life better for everyone you know and love.

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1: Hello, I'm Mick Brunt. Just over a year ago, my normal day was interrupted when I had a cardiac arrest. My heart stopped beating. If it wasn't for the quick work of a member of the public and the rapid response team, I would not be here today to tell you my story. I was rushed to hospital, had a stent put in that day, and open heart surgery 2 weeks later.
2: Cheltenham Heart to Heart is an organisation linked with the British Heart Foundation that runs groups to help people with heart conditions rebuild a healthy lifestyle. 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
2: If you think that Cheltenham Heart to Heart might be something of interest to you, just speak to your cardiac rehab nurse or call Trish on 079 56 46 6617. That number again, 079 56 46 6617.

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Our love was new and our hearts were high. And the day was young and the night was long, and the moon stood still for the nightbird's song.

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1: Every year, 1 man in 10 will be diagnosed with prostate cancer. That's a huge number of men and their families going through a frightening and confusing time, trying to understand what it means to them and the impact on their lives. I and my family know we've been there. My name is Richard, and I am chairman of the Cotswold Prostate Cancer Support Group. We have evening meetings every second Monday of the month at Maggie's Cancer Care in Cheltenham. Anyone affected in any way by prostate cancer is welcome to attend these meetings. You will not be alone. You will meet many others with the same fears, anxieties, and concerns as yourself. There is also a separate group for wives and partners which meets on a Wednesday evening later in the month. To find out all about us, visit our website or visit our Facebook page. There will always be a warm welcome for you at either of our meetings. Remember, you are not alone. 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

NHS to the test, the Friends and Family Test. It's a short questionnaire you can complete whenever you get care or treatment from us. It's open to everyone, with your answers going to the people making decisions about your local services. You'll be contacted by phone within 24 hours of leaving hospital to ask you for feedback about your stay or outpatient appointment. You can complete a paper version of the Friends and Family Test before you leave the hospital if you prefer. We need to know where things are going well and where they could be improved. So start putting us to the test by asking any of our staff how you can take part.

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Here's that number again, 0300 111 9000. 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
2: 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I spent one night just walking around the streets, not daring to stop anywhere to try and sleep. By the morning, I was really tired and hungry. Then I was offered a place to stay with Gloucestershire Night Stop. I stayed with a couple just outside Cheltenham. They were really friendly. I had a room of my own, and they gave me a really big meal. Now Night Stop are helping me to find a more permanent place to stay.
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1: What is a heart attack? 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
1: 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These challenges affect not only those with cancer, but their family and friends too. Maggie's is there for anyone living with or affected by cancer, offering an evidence-based programme of support that has been shown to strengthen physical and emotional well-being. 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Alternatively, we can be contacted on 01242 250 611. Here's our number again, 01242 250 611. Maggie's, offering free practical, emotional and social support to people living with or affected by cancer.
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1: Norovirus is the most common cause of stomach bugs and can affect people of any age. Recognising the condition and taking action to prevent its spread is very important. The symptoms of a norovirus infection begin around 12 to 72 hours after you pick up the infection. Symptoms usually last for 12 to 60 hours, but sometimes longer. You may start to feel sick, and this is often followed by vomiting. Many patients will also get watery diarrhea, and some people will have flu-like symptoms. It is very infectious and is easily spread from person to person, and more likely to spread where people are in close proximity. Public places like hospitals and care homes are susceptible to outbreaks of norovirus and may result in ward closures and restricted visiting to help reduce the spread of infection. Do not visit people in hospitals or care homes.

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1: 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You'll have 2 half-hour sessions a week in a local library, community centre or cafe that's easy for you both to get to. Following a tried and tested reading programme, you'll work at your own pace, always keeping in mind whatever your end goal may be. 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
1: I want to tell you about sepsis. Sepsis is a life-threatening condition. Last year, it killed 48,000 people in the UK. It can lead to shock, multiple organ failure, and even death if not recognised and treated promptly. There is no single sign or diagnostic test, and sepsis is indiscriminate. While it primarily affects very young children, older adults, and people with underlying health conditions, it can sometimes be triggered in those who are otherwise fit and healthy. Sepsis always starts with an infection, such as a chest or urinary tract infection. It is not known why some people develop sepsis in response to these common infections, whereas others don't. How do you spot sepsis in adults? They could have slurred speech or confusion, have extreme shivering or muscle pain, do not pass urine for a whole day, have severe breathlessness. They feel like they are going to die. Their skin may be mottled or discoloured. If you or another adult develop any of these signs, it is important to seek urgent medical attention. If you are worried about an

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1: 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If you would like to see a member of the chaplaincy team while you are in hospital, please ask your nurse to let us know so that we can respond.

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1: 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You might want to talk to trained advisors about stroke and its effects. What happens after a stroke? Or what

as well as the helpline, the Stroke Association website contains a range of information and details of local support groups. 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Those details again, contact the Stroke

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1: As much as you're getting the best care here at hospital, we know that really, home is where the heart is and where you'd like to be. And at Warm and Well, we believe that home should be somewhere that you feel safe, comfortable and healthy. If you found yourself in hospital recently with persistent illness, perhaps a chest infection, respiratory problems, or coughs and colds that keep coming back, then you might be able to benefit from support to make sure your home is as warm and dry as possible. Our home energy support worker is here in the hospital to speak to you about the support you're entitled to. 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Warm and Well, a fitter home for a healthy future.

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2: 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Chances are it's nothing serious, but it could be an early sign of kidney or bladder cancer. Finding it early makes it more treatable. 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Be clear on cancer.

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Baby, I just adore you. 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Rainbows, I'm inclined to pursue.

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Oh, I'm irresponsibly.

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Hello, and yes, you are in tune with Cotswold Hospital Radio, broadcasting to Cheltenham General and Gloucestershire Royal Hospitals. In the next hour, I'd like to take you back to 1975 to recall some of the local and international news headlines and to recall some of the sports events and entertainments that we enjoyed in that year.

Status Quo and Down Down, a number one in the charts in January 1975. 1975, the year we're visiting. It was the year Margaret Thatcher beat Ted Heath to become the leader of the Conservative Party. In a referendum, 67.2% of the population voted to stay in the EEC. Ronald Reagan, the ex-governor of California, gave notice that he would run for president of the United States. The Sex Discrimination Act and the Equal Pay Act came into force in December. America launched the Viking space probe to Mars.

0: David Bowie's Space Oddity, his first number one chart success. The Bay City Rollers had two number ones in 1975. The first, Bye Bye Baby.
1: Take me after all I say.

The Bay City Rollers. What news was on the sports pages in 1975? In football, West Ham United beat Fulham 2-0 to win the FA Cup. At Wimbledon, Arthur Ashe beat Jimmy Connors to win the men's championship, and Billie Jean King beat Yvonne Corley in the women's tournament. In motor racing, Niki Lauda became world champion, and our own Graham Hill retired from the sport. At Aintree, Les Gargo won the Grand National, and at Epsom, Grundy won the Derby. Barry Sheen won the Dutch Motorcycle Grand Prix, and Anatoly Karpov became the youngest world chess champion.

Elton John. What could we watch on the telly if we stayed in during 1975? Bob Monkhouse was introducing Celebrity Squares. John Cleese was the manager at 40 Towers in Torquay. John Hurt took the role of the naked civil servant. And there was Angels, set in a hospital. The comedy series set in Surbiton, The Good Life, began, and the Sweeney were chasing villains. And in India, it ain't our fault, Mum.

0: Bohemian Rhapsody, the first number one for Queen.
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3: Your home should be at least 18 degrees C, 65 Fahrenheit.
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0: More news now from the British newspapers in 1975. In June, Londoners experienced snow. And then, 2 months later, in August, the temperature in London set a record at 32 degrees centigrade. Hospital workers were given a 74% pay rise, while the miners accepted 35%. Inflation in Britain was at 21%, and a colour TV licence was £18. The Queen travelled to the Firth of Forth to open the first North Sea oil pipeline.

Rod Stewart, Sailing. In America at the 1975 Grammy Awards ceremony, the award for Song of the Year went to Stephen Sondheim's Sending the Clowns, which he'd written for his Broadway show A Little Night Music.

Judy Collins and her recording of the Grammy-winning Send in the Clowns. The award for Record of the Year went to Captain and Tennille for their recording of Neil Sedaka and Howard Greenfield's Love Will Keep Us Together. Neil Sedaka not only had that success, but he took his recording of his own composition, Laughter in the Rain, to the top of the US charts.

0: Laughter in the Rain, Neil Sedaka's number one in the US charts. More international headlines from 1975. Israel and Egypt signed a peace deal, sponsored by Henry Kissinger. The Suez Canal reopened, having been closed for 8 years. And Charlie Chaplin was knighted.
1: 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Here's that number again, 0300 123 2323. 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

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Alternatively, should you wish to speak face-to-face with one of our advisors, you can visit the PALS office at Gloucestershire Royal Hospital, which is on the ground floor of the Tower Block entrance, between 10 a.m. and 4 p.m. Monday to Friday. Or contact us on our free phone number 0800 019 32 82 between 9 a.m. and 5 p.m. Monday to Friday. 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

Van McCoy and The Hustle. There were some very good films at the British cinemas in 1975. The biggest money maker at box offices was Steven Spielberg's Jaws. The Monty Python team were searching for the Holy Grail. Sean Connery and Michael Caine starred in The Man Who Would Be King. Barbara Streisand was Fanny Bryce in Funny Lady, and One Flew Over the Cuckoo Nest.

My Eyes Adored You. Frankie Valli and his number one in the American charts. And to close our look back at 1975, another American number one, which also reached number four in the UK charts. Glen Campbell telling the story of The Rhinestone Cowboy.

Glen Campbell, Like a Rhinestone Cowboy. Well, I hope you've enjoyed this look back at 1975, and I hope that it brought back some pleasant memories for you.

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1: 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My name is Colin Dee.

This show is entitled Rock Legends, and I'm featuring the music of ELO. I'll be on there for the next hour, keeping you company. In the late 1960s, Roy Wood, guitarist, vocalist and songwriter of The Who, had an idea to form a new band that would use violins, cellos, string basses, horns and woodwinds to give their music a classical sound, taking rock music in the direction to pick up where the Beatles left off. Jeff Lynne, frontman of the Birmingham group The Idle Race, was excited by the concept and accepted Wood's second invitation to join the band on the condition that they focus their energy on the new project. On the 12th of July 1970, when Wood added multiple cellos to a Lynne Penn song, the new concept became a reality, and 10538 Overture became the first Electric Light Orchestra song.

That was 105.38 Overture, released in 1972, and was the first single by ELO, becoming a UK top 10 hit. The band released their second album, ELO 2, in 1973, which produced their second UK top 10 and their first US chart single, an elaborate version of the Chuck Berry classic, Roll Over Beethoven.

That was Roll Over Beethoven by ELO, which became a top 20 hit in 1973. During this time, there were numerous changes in the lineup, with Jeff Lynne stepping up to lead the band. The resulting album, On the Third Day, was released in late 1973, and a top 20 single was Ma Ma Ma Belle, with Mark Boland on T-Rex playing twin lead guitar on the track alongside his friend, Jeff Lynne.

0: That was Ma Ma Ma Belle from 1974. I'll be back after this short message.
1: Put the NHS to the test. The Friends and Family Test. It's a short questionnaire you can fill out whenever you get care or treatment from us. It's anonymous and open to everyone, with your answers going to the people making decisions about your local services. We need to know where things are going well and where they could be improved. So start putting us to the test by asking any of our staff how you can take part.
0: 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My name is Colin D. For the band's fourth album, El Dorado, a concept album about a daydreamer, Lynn stopped overdubbing strings and hired an orchestra and choir instead. The first single of the album, Can't Get It Out of My Head, became their first US top 10 hit, and El Dorado became ELO's first golden album.

That was Can't Get It Out of My Head, released in 1975 and becoming a top 10 hit in the US. The Face the Music album was released in 1975 and produced the hit singles Evil Woman, their third UK top 10, and Strange Magic.

You're listening to Rock Legends, featuring the music of ELO. That was Evil Woman and Strange Magic, hit singles for ELO in 1975 and 1976. The lineup stabilized as the band took to a decidedly more accessible sound. ELO had become successful in the US at this point, and the group was a star attraction on the stadium and arena circuit. Their sixth album, the platinum-selling A New World Record, became their first UK top 10 album when it was released in 1976. Casey Kasem, the American DJ, said that the Electric Light Orchestra is the world's first touring rock and roll chamber group, before he played Living Thing.

0: That was Living Thing, a top 10 single in 1976 for ELO. In August 2006, Living Thing was named by the UK's Q magazine as the number one guilty pleasure single of all time, a list designed to celebrate uncool but excellent records, and which received considerable publicity. And now I have a short message.
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0: You're listening to Rock Legends featuring the music of ELO on Cotswold Hospital Radio. A new world record was followed by a multi-platinum selling album, the double LP Out of the Blue, in 1977. The band then set out on a 9-month, 92-date world tour with an enormous set and hugely expensive spaceship stage with fog machines and a laser display. Out of the Blue featured the single Mr. Blue Sky, which became a top 10 hit in the United Kingdom in 1978.

That was the familiar sound of ELO with Mr. Blue Sky, a well-requested track on Patient's Postbag here on Coswell Hospital Radio. In 1979, the multi-platinum album Discovery was released, reaching number one on the UK albums chart. The biggest hit on the album, and ELO's biggest hit overall, was the rock song Don't Bring Me Down.

That was Don't Bring Me Down by ELO. The Electric Light Orchestra finished 1979 as the biggest selling act in the United Kingdom. ELO had reached the peak of their stardom, selling millions of albums and singles. In 1980, Jeff was asked to write for the soundtrack of the musical film Xanadu, with the other half written by John Farrar and performed by the film star Olivia Newton-John. The movie performed poorly at the box office, but the soundtrack did exceptionally well, eventually going double platinum. Here is the title track sung by Olivia Newton-John.

0: That was Xanadu, performed by Olivia Newton-John and ELO. The single reached number one in several countries and was the band's only UK number one single when it peaked there for 2 weeks in July 1980. I'll be back after this short message.
1: During your stay, the hospital's spiritual care chaplaincy team can play a big part in supporting you in your personal values, as well as your spiritual, pastoral, and religious beliefs or needs. 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
0: 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In 1981, ELO's sound changed again with the science fiction concept album Time, a throwback to earlier, more progressive rock albums like El Dorado. With the string section now departed, synthesizers took a dominating role, as was the trend in the larger music scene of the time, although studio strings were present on some of the tracks. Time topped the UK charts for 2 weeks and was the last ELO studio album to be certified platinum in the United Kingdom. Here is the top 10 single, Hold On Tight.

That was Hold On Tight by ELO. The next studio album was Secret Messages, released in 1983. The album was a hit in the UK, reaching the top five, but its release was undermined by a string of bad news that there would be no tour to promote the LP, as drummer Bev Bevan was now playing drums for Black Sabbath, and bassist Kelly Grocott had left the band during the recording of the album. Rock and Roll is King is a song released as a single from the 1983 album Secret Messages. With this song, the band returned to their rock roots.

That was Rock and Roll is King. This song proved to be ELO's last UK Top 20s hit single. The Balance of Power album was released early in 1986 and was ELO's 11th studio album and last album for 15 years. The lyrics of the track So Serious hint at Jeff Lynne's growing disenchantment with his involvement with ELO at this point. And much like the majority of the songs from the album, the lyrical content was in sharp contrast to the upbeat synth pop of the album.

I'd like to thank you all for spending the last hour with me, Colin D, when I've been playing the music of ELO, one of the great rock legends. Everyone here at Cotswold Hospital Radio wishes you a speedy recovery, and we hope you'll soon be back with your families and loved ones. 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
1: I'm sorry, Mr. Lineker. Your son has leukemia. Bang. Your world collapses. You think, is that it? Is that the end? How can we help? Can anybody help? But you never think all those transfusions he'll need. I hope they've got enough blood. We just took it for granted it was there.
2: If everyone who gives blood stopped, supplies would run out in just a few days. Do something amazing.

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I tell you, I fought tougher men, but I really can't remember when. He kicked like a mule and he bit like a crocodile. 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He stood there looking at me and I saw him smile. He said, son, this world is rough, and if a man's gonna make it, he's gotta be tough. And I know I wouldn't be there to help you along. So I give you that name and I said goodbye. I knew you'd have to get tough or die. And it's that name that helped to make you strong. Yeah. He said, now you just fought one hell of a fight, and I know you hate me and you got the right to kill me now, and I wouldn't blame you if you do. But you ought to thank me before I die for the gravel in your guts and the spit in your eye, 'cause I'm the that named you Sue. Yeah, what could I do? What could I do?

0: 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And if I ever have a son, I think I'm gonna name him Bill or George, anything but Sue. I still ain't that.
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1: 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Here are those numbers again. Tewkesbury 291743 or Gloucester 726 666. The British Red Cross. The power of kindness.

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1: 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Every Monday, Charlie's can be found at the Butterfly Garden in Bam Furlong Road, Cheltenham. On the second Monday of the month, we have our bereavement group in Gloucester, and we have monthly groups in Lydney and Littledean. For more information, please check our website, charlies.org.uk, or contact us on 01452 939 000. Here's that number again, 01452 939 000. 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
1: 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Here's that number again, 0300 422 3231. You can also visit one of our offices at Cheltenham General Hospital or Gloucestershire Royal Hospital. They're open Monday to Friday from 9 in the morning to 5 in the afternoon. The Cheltenham and Gloucester Hospitals Charity, making hospital life better for everyone you know and love.

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1: 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Here's that number again, 0300 422 3231. You can also visit one of our offices at Cheltenham General Hospital or Gloucestershire Royal Hospital. They're open Monday to Friday from 9 in the morning to 5 in the afternoon. The Cheltenham and Gloucester Hospitals Charity, making hospital life better for everyone you know and love.

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1: Hello, I'm Mick Brunt. Just over a year ago, my normal day was interrupted when I had a cardiac arrest. My heart stopped beating. If it wasn't for the quick work of a member of the public and the rapid response team, I would not be here today to tell you my story. I was rushed to hospital, had a stent put in that day, and open heart surgery 2 weeks later.
2: Cheltenham Heart to Heart is an organisation linked with the British Heart Foundation that runs groups to help people with heart conditions rebuild a healthy lifestyle. 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
1: Since joining Cheltenham Heart to Heart, I have been exercising at my own pace twice a week with fellow members who have been in a similar situation to me. 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
2: If you think that Cheltenham Heart to Heart might be something of interest to you, just speak to your cardiac rehab nurse or call Trish on 079 56 46 6617. That number again, 079 56 46 6617.

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Oh, and we all wondered if she would. And it kept running through my mind. This time, he's over her for good.

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3: 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And I'll repeat that number again, 01594 812 505. 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
1: Every year, one man in ten will be diagnosed with prostate cancer. That's a huge number of men and their families going through a frightening and confusing time, trying to understand what it means to them and the impact on their lives. I and my family know. We've been there. My name is Richard, and I am chairman of the Cotswold Prostate Cancer Support Group. 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You will not be alone. You will meet many others with the same fears, anxieties, and concerns as yourself. There is also a separate group for wives and partners which meets on a Wednesday evening later in the month. To find out all about us, visit our website or visit our Facebook page. There will always be a warm welcome for you at either of our meetings. Remember, you are not alone. 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
1: 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We offer 6 sessions of complementary therapy for oncology patients from fully qualified volunteers.
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Michael Ball, opening the show today with You'll Never Walk Alone from the musical Carousel by Rodgers and Hammerstein. We'll be having contributions today from Chloe Hanslip, Stephen Hoff and The Priests. But first, our featured composer, Edward Elgar. Appointed Master of the King's Music in 1924, he was a self-taught composer and was acutely sensitive about his humble origins. Success appeared to come overnight in his 40s, but only after many years of struggle. Our first selection gives a lively and colourful portrait of Edwardian London. The title was a term used by moralists at that time as a metaphor for gluttony and drunkenness. This is Cockaigne in London Town.

Edward Elgar's Cocaine in London Town, performed by the London Philharmonic Orchestra from the CD Music of London. Our second selection is probably the most requested piece of Elgar's music on hospital radio. It forms part of the Enigma Variations, and Elgar steadfastly refused to explain what the Enigma was while he was alive. Here we have the Bournemouth Symphony Orchestra playing Nimrod.

BBC Symphony Orchestra with Edward Elgar's Pomp and Circumstance March No. 2. Elgar wrote four of these pieces in total, and we turn now to the best known of all, Pomp and Circumstance March No. 1, which contains Land of Hope and Glory.

Pomp and Circumstance, March number 1. Our last selection from our featured composer today, Edward Elgar. We head north of the border now and join the BBC Scottish Symphony Orchestra, who've invited us to a party in the Hall of the Mountain King.

0: In the Hall of the Mountain King from Grieg's Peer Gynt Suite, performed by the BBC Scottish Symphony Orchestra.
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0: The priests have been singing together since they met in the 1970s at St. Meknes' College in County Antrim. They signed a record deal with Sony BMG in April 2008 and recorded their debut album in Northern Ireland and Rome, unusually being one of the few acts to be allowed to record in St. Peter's Basilica. Here they perform for us, Be Still My Soul.

Priests and Be Still My Soul from the self-titled CD. From Northern Ireland, we travel to Guildford in Surrey and a child prodigy. Chloe Hanslip has been playing the violin since she was 2 and first performed solo at the age of 4. She now plays a 1737 Guarnari violin and here performs for us the romance from the Gadfly Suite.

Shostakovich's Romance from the Gadfly Suite, performed by Chloe Hanslip, accompanied by Casper France on the cello. We turn now from the violin to the piano. Our next artist, Stephen Hough, was a finalist in the BBC Young Musician of the Year competition in 1978 and is now a visiting professor and honorary member of the Royal Academy of Music in London. Our selection from Stephen is Caprice Burlesque.

Stephen Hoff from the CD The Piano Album with Osip Gabrilovic's Caprice Burlesque. The northeast of England doesn't provide the world with too many opera singers, but one of the exceptions to that rule is Thomas Allen. Born in Seaham, he has had a distinguished career since making his debut at Covent Garden in 1971. In October 2011, he was appointed Chancellor of Durham University, and here he performs for us, Libera Me.

Thomas Allen with the Academy of St. Martin in the Fields Chorus and Gabriel Ferrer's Lieber Armee. You've been listening to the best of British classical music with me, Peter Grogan. I've enjoyed your company today and look forward to you joining me again. And I leave you with Sarah Brightman and Andrea Bocelli, and it's time to say goodbye.

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1: It's good to be here.
0: Nice to see you. You're the chair of the Friends of the Wilson. Tell us a bit about that.
1: Well, the Wilson is Cheltenham Art Gallery and Museum, and it's named after Edward Wilson, the polar explorer, but not only after him, after other members of his family, particularly his father, Dr. Edward Wilson, who was really the leading light in the development of the museum at the end of the 19th century. And he was also a major figure in the town. He was a doctor of medicine, and he did a great deal to establish the Delancey Hospital, for example, and was a major figure. So the name The Wilson reflects the honour the town wants to pay to this particular family.
0: Right. And what do the Friends do exactly?
1: Well, the Friends have, in a sense, a very simple job, and that is to support The Wilson, which means these days that we work very closely with the Cheltenham Trust, who are responsible for The Wilson, along with the pump room and the town hall, and also, perhaps more surprisingly, the leisure centre, Leisure at Cheltenham, and the Prince of Wales Stadium over the way. So we work with the Cheltenham Trust, and our job is to make sure that